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start real slow. 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

0: You know, every now and then I think you might like to hear something from us. Nice and easy. But there's just one thing, you see. We never ever do nothing nice and easy. We always do it nice and rough. But we're gonna take the beginning of this song and do it easy. But then we're gonna do the finish rough. It's the way we do Proud Mary. And we're rolling on a river. 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
1: We'll take a minute and fill out the visitor's card in the pew rack in front of you, or there's a QR code that you can scan on the back of your bulletin to let us know of your visit today. So this, we have a new worship times for our summer months of June and July. You know, this moment that we share in here, as far as I know, is the only moment that we all share together as a family. How many of you ate meals around the table together? And that was something really important as a family. In this moment, we have different Sunday school classes. We're engaged in different ministries and different activities. You know, there's Triple L, there's pickleball, there's what's that thing we do? Upward. There's all kinds of things that we're engaged in. But this is our family moment together. And it's real easy to take it for granted. I mean, there are people who can't be here who would love to be here with us together as a family. So this summer, I know it might take a little extra effort, but let's come together as a family at 9 o'clock here in the sanctuary for worship and 10:15 for Sunday school. So that's our new schedule, 9 o'clock for worship, and 10:15 for Sunday school. Anyway, next, there's an Armenia mission trip interest meeting and Seven Churches of Revelation summer trip, 2027 summer trip. Interest meeting on May the 31st at 10 a.m. in the chapel. And then our next Exploring FBC will be June the 7th at 10:15 in the chapel. And you'll learn more if you've been visiting a while and you wanted to know more, if you've been a member and want to know more. Our ministries, membership, and other matters taught by Pastor Sam Roach. That's June the 7th at 10:15 in the chapel. And then the adult Bible study, they were dipping low in the talent pool, so I will be leading that. Thank you, Mike. I got one friend in the house. June the 23rd, 24th, and 25th, starting at noon, and we'll wrap up about 1:30. And I have really great news. The bulk of my ministry here at First Baptist, as far as teaching the Bible goes, has been devotions at Upward, and we try to keep those to 5 to 10 minutes. So we should be out on time. Lunch will be provided and sign-ups are available in June. Then our next big event is Vacation Bible School. And that's one of our great ministries and outreaches to our own children, but also to our community. And there is a QR code. You can sign up to volunteer. And there's a child registration QR code to sign up the kids. And Susan has given me hot off the press here. VBS is only 3 weeks away. The slide shows QR codes where you can sign up to volunteer, and you can also register your children to participate in VBS. Come join us. This is not on the slide, but this is an opportunity. Come join us this Wednesday evening at 5:30 for a workshop crafting time. There will be very simple projects that anyone with a pair of scissors can do. They will turn me loose with a pair of scissors. Isn't that something? Please come spend an hour or so with us as we prepare for VBS. So hopefully you can make plans to be a part of that Wednesday evening at 5:30. And finally, the FLC and church office will be closed Monday, May the 24th, 5th in observance of Memorial Day. And on that note, I would say happy Memorial Day weekend as we remember those who paid a great price that we might enjoy the freedoms that we have and even be here to worship freely as we feel led.

0: Our opening scripture reading today comes from the Gospel of John, chapter 14, beginning in verse 15. If you love me, you will keep my commandments, and I will ask the Father, and he will give you another helper to be with you forever, even the Spirit of truth, whom the world cannot receive because it neither sees him nor knows him. You know him, for he dwells with you and will be in you. I will not leave you as orphans. I will come to you yet a little while, and the world will see me no more. But you will see me, because I live, you also will live. In that day you will know that I am in my Father, and you in me, and I in you. Whoever has my commandments and keeps them, he it is who loves me. And he who loves me will be loved by my Father, and I will love him and manifest myself to him.
1: Lee, thank you so much. One of the things I love about that passage is how it's constantly pushing toward the idea of unity, unity of Father, Son, and Holy Spirit, but also unity of the church. And we're going to sing about that in the anthem in just a few minutes. But you see the red before me. This is the day that the church acknowledges the fire of the Holy Spirit coming down. And we sing about that this morning as we stand.

Let's go to the Lord in prayer. Father, thank you so much for just another chance for us to gather together as your people to praise your holy name, to praise your son Jesus for what he has done on our behalf, that we can be your children by faith. And thank you especially on this day where we commemorate your spirit coming down upon the early church. May we also thank you for what he does in our lives as we place our faith and trust in your son, Jesus Christ. Thank you that you have sealed us by your spirit. Thank you that by your spirit we are able to understand your word, that we are able to serve together to glorify your name, that by your spirit we're able to have boldness in moments where we would otherwise have fear to speak out. And God, may we remember the promise that you made to your servant Joshua before he led the people of Israel into the promised land that you had given to them. This book of the law shall not depart from your mouth, but you shall meditate on it day and night, so that you may be careful to do according to all that is written in it. For then you will make your way prosperous, then you will have success. Have I not commanded you, be strong and courageous? Do not be frightened and do not be dismayed, for the Lord your God is with you wherever you go. God, while that promise in particular was made to Joshua, we also know that your son, Jesus Christ, gave us a promise before he departed. As he led us into the promised land, you have promised us. May we be strong and courageous. May we be bold in making disciples of all nations, baptizing them in your name, in the name of the Father, Son, and Holy Spirit, teaching them to obey all that you have commanded us. It's in Jesus' name we pray and thank you. Amen.

Much of the singing that we do, if you look at it carefully, is in the form of prayer. And the song we just sang, actually both the last two songs would fit into that category. One of the great writing teams of modern hymns are Keith and Kristen Getty and Stuart Townend. And one of the things they do so well is they always have in their mind the church when they write. And so this anthem is a prayer to the Spirit with the church firmly in mind and the work of the church firmly in mind. After the conclusion of this, our youngest worshipers will meet Miss Susan right over here and go to Children's Church.

Well, happy Memorial Day. Almost. Thank you, choir. It's great to see our children coming forward for Children's Church. Some of y'all may remember back in the 70s and 80s, Jim and Tammy Faye Baker. In 1986, PTL had a private satellite network. It was reaching into 14 million homes. They had purchased a 2,300-acre theme park, Heritage USA, and there was annual revenue coming in of $129 million. Things seemed to be great in 1986 for them. One of the most powerful evangelical ministries perhaps ever at the time, and 3 years later, Jim Baker was being indicted on fraud charges in the wake of a widely publicized sex scandal. Some of you are saying, 1986, I wasn't even born then. I understand. Some more recent things that we've seen. We actually, on Sunday night, some of this we learned about in the Strange Fire docuseries of what's going on in churches currently, at least in the last several years. We know that certain things are taking place in evangelical worship, the promotion of mystical experiences, hearing voices, having visions,

Well, that's out there. God detests corrupt leadership and corrupt worship. And we're going to see an example of that in 1 Samuel chapter 2. I invite you to open to 1 Samuel chapter 2. We'll pick up with the last part of verse 11 and we'll finish the chapter. And it's an account that you may not be that familiar with. Some of us may not be that familiar with. But what we have is corrupt leadership, corrupt worship, and God's judgment, because he detests it. And whether those things are just out there and we may feel like it, hopefully they don't have anything to do with us, we're all called to be true worshipers. And we want our worship and we want our service to be pleasing to God. And so there are lessons here in this passage of scripture here in 2 Samuel for us. The first section deals with Eli's sons and how they treat the Lord's offerings with contempt. Let me read this section before we talk more about it. The first part of verse 11, we read, "And the boy was ministering to the Lord in the presence of Eli the priest." The boy was Samuel. "Now the sons of Eli were worthless men. They did not know the Lord. The custom of the priests with the people was that when any man offered sacrifice, the priest's servant would come while the meat was boiling with a three-pronged fork in his hand. And he would thrust it into the pan or kettle or cauldron or pot. All that the fork brought up, the priest would take for himself. This is what they did at Shiloh to all the Israelites who came there. Moreover, before the fat was burned, the priest's servant would come and say to the man who was sacrificing, 'Give meat for the priest to roast, for he will not accept boiled meat from you, but only raw.' And if the man said to him, 'Let them burn the fat first, and then take as much as you wish,' he would say, 'No, you must give it now, and if not, I will take it by force.' Thus the sin of the young men was very great in the sight of the Lord, for the men treated the offering of the Lord with contempt." So 1 Samuel, we've talked about this in the Hebrew Bible originally. 1 and 2 Samuel were one book. We don't know for sure who the author was. There may have been multiple authors and a final editor that compiled the writings together during the exilic period when the people were in exile. Some people think that it was the sons of the prophets who wrote what we have for 1 Samuel. What we do know is that this 1 Samuel, 2 Samuel, a bridge really to what was happening during the time of the judges before Israel had a king and the monarchy in Israel. And so it leads from a very dark time into a time where there's great optimism and hope. The king that God had said was his type of king in Deuteronomy, we hope that we have found him. And Saul wasn't the answer. We see that pretty early on. He had some success, but we have David and then Solomon, maybe the height of the monarchy for Israel. Maybe David was the greatest king, but Solomon extends the borders, but then things quickly go south. What, are God's promises void? No, there's a promise of God's coming king who will have a kingdom that endures forever. And of course, we know that points to Jesus Christ. His identity is not revealed yet, but we've already heard prophecy about him already in this opening part of 1 Samuel. But what's going on here? We'd heard about Eli's sons back in chapter 1, but all we heard was that they were priests. That's all that we learned about them. Now we're going to learn much more. Verse 11 says that the boy, Samuel, he's ministering in the presence of the Lord. But then quickly, the focus turns to Eli's sons, Hophni and Phinehas. It says they were worthless men. Remember Hannah back in chapter 1 when she's in the temple and she is praying silently and Eli comes in and accuses her of being drunk? And she's like, "No, I am not a worthless woman." The translation there in chapter 1 for Hannah, what she says, "I'm not a daughter of Belial." And here it's, they were sons of Belial. Ultimately, in 2 Corinthians chapter 6,
Paul will make this contrast. He will say, what does Christ have to do with Belial?

So Belial eventually becomes a name for the prince of darkness, for Satan himself. We don't want to read too much into this, but what we can read is this, that Hannah was using very strong language to say, no, I'm not a worthless woman. I'm not a daughter of Belial. But here we find out that these sons of Eli, they were worthless men. They were sons of Belial. And it says they did not know the Lord. You know, when I was talking about the scandal with Jim Baker, Tammy Faye Baker, other people probably come to mind. Maybe you heard about Mark Driscoll out in Seattle. Scandal kind of followed his mega church. He's in Phoenix, and now there's more talk of him being less than above board with his leadership there. There are other, probably so many people come to mind. It just doesn't shock us to hear about that. We're thinking, you know, that's just kind of the way things are. You know, that we hear so many stories about these church leaders and how they've fallen. And it just, you know, that's kind of what we've come to expect. But God here wants us to really be taken aback. When it says here that they did not know the Lord, that they were worthless men, they were priests. They were supposed to be representing the Most High God to the people and then taking the offerings that the people brought to the Lord. This is really supposed to get our attention. This is a troubling truth. The custom of the priests is what it talks about. When they would come and they would bring their sacrifice, we won't get into all the details, but back in the Mosaic Law, it has very precise regulations for what was to happen when the people would come and bring their sacrifices. You know, there were different sacrifices they were supposed to bring. And these sacrifices, all each in their way, were supposed to point forward to that coming sacrifice that God would provide. The people were to bring their sacrifices in faith, and there was to be a picture of the gospel and what was taking place there. And God had very precise requirements for how these sacrifices were to be carried out. And when the people came, they were to give their meat, and God provided for in the law that the priests would also be able to have some of that offering, but very particular pieces of meat. And what were Eli's sons doing? Their custom, which by the way is a Hebrew word, mishpat, that's often used for justice. There's a lack of justice in what they're doing. There may be some irony here. Is rather than taking the precise pieces of meat for themselves, they just stick that fork in there, take it out. Do I have a picture of the tabernacle? This is an exact size replica of the tabernacle that would be at Shiloh. And you see there the altar, you see a shovel there, and a three-pronged fork. I found that archaeologists have actually found these three-pronged forks in this area. But they were supposed to wait until the fat was burned as an offering to the Lord, and then they were supposed to have particular pieces of meat only for themselves. God provided that for them. But what would they do? They would stick that fork and just, let's go. Let's eat, boys. You know, a frenzy of gluttony. They're just thinking about their stomachs. And you can see, how would this affect the people? They're coming here to give this offering to the Lord, this sacrifice. And some of them push back and they would say, no, wait. Let the offering, the fat be offered to the Lord first, and then the priest can have what he wants. And no. If they didn't comply, what would happen? Verse 16, you must give it now, said the servant of these worthless men, or I will take it by force. See, we have a contrasting worldview here with that of Hannah's worldview. Hannah's worldview, if you want to learn how to worship rightly, go back to chapter 2, verses 1 through 10, and just read that prayer of Hannah. Because she understands that it's not by might, it's not by force, it's by the Lord our God that we will prevail. She understands that there is none holy like the Lord. And yet here we have a different worldview. We have a worldview that sees, if I see something I want, I take it. And if you don't give me what I want, I'm going to use force to get it. And we just become so accustomed to that second worldview that maybe we've become jaded. We think that that's just what happens with church leadership. That's just what happens in church life. That's not God's way.
It's not supposed to be that way, and it's alarming. God hates sin in any form or fashion, but he particularly detests sin when it comes to church leadership and worship. And we see this, and we're going to see this. So what do we have? How they're treating the Lord's offerings with contempt. How very different was their conduct from that of Hannah, who understood and knew the Lord. Well, there's more going on. There's more going on. Even though this is taking place, we learn that while this is happening, Samuel grows in favor with the Lord, while the Lord determines to kill Eli's sons. Verse 18. I'm going to read just a few of these verses before we stop and talk about it. Verse 18. Samuel was ministering before the Lord, a boy clothed with a linen ephod. And his mother used to make for him a little robe and take it to him each year when she went up with her husband to offer the yearly sacrifice. Then Eli would bless Elkanah and his wife and say, "May the Lord give you children by this woman for the petition she asked of the Lord." So then they would return to their home. Indeed, the Lord visited Hannah, and she conceived and bore three sons and two daughters, and the boy Samuel grew in the presence of the Lord. This is really a beautiful picture, something different than what we just learned about with Eli's sons. I think we have this picture of Elkanah and Hannah going like every year, as would be their custom, to come back to Shiloh, and she would bring this little ephod for Samuel, this little robe she would make a little robe that would go over the ephod, and the ephod, there could be different types. This wouldn't be the ephod that the high priest would wear. This would be one that would be kind of like a little ephod that the regular priest would wear. He's ministering under the supervision of Eli, but he's ministering. She makes this robe, and you can just see each year he's growing out of that. So she makes a new robe for him, comes back. What love and care and tenderness that we see in this. And it seems that Elkanah and Hannah never run in to Phinehas and Hophni. That's a good thing. They don't have any contact with them. They're spared that. And Eli says, here he says to her, as he blesses Elkanah and Hannah, "May the Lord give you children by this woman for the petition she asked of the Lord." What petition? The petition that God would give her a son. And God does bless her. The barren has borne seven, almost. She has six children because of God's hand of blessing on her life. What a beautiful picture. But then we read on in verse 22, as the boy Samuel is growing in the presence of the Lord, we know that's happening. That's taking place. Verse 22, "Now Eli was very old, and he kept hearing all that his sons were doing to all Israel, and how they lay with the women who were serving at the entrance to the tent of meeting. And he said to them, 'Why do you do such things? For I hear of your evil dealings from all these people.' No, my sons, it is no good report that I hear the people of the Lord spreading abroad." Okay, let's stop there. So while Samuel is growing in favor with the Lord, we learn something about Eli. And this is key. What do we learn? He was very old. Eli is going to reach at least 98 years old. I'm about to throw this phone to you if it goes off again. There we go. See? Taken care of. He's very old. We learn that Eli reaches at least 98 years old. He's probably close to that right now, if not already there. And he's old, but he knows what's going on. He knows. He's getting reports about his sons. And he's talking to them, and it's almost pitiful. "No, my sons, it is no good report." I think there's much more that he hears than what we're told about. But it's bad what we learn. Not only are they taking the meat that's supposed to be used in a particular way for sacrifices and offerings to the Lord for themselves, but they're committing sexual immorality with the women there at the front of the tabernacle. And this was a big thing for the peoples around Israel, this cult prostitution. We don't know exactly, we don't know all the sordid details here, but we know this is one of the big downfalls in ministry, isn't it?
We got to have the two big things. We have the greed for money and materialism and all that, and then we have sexual sins, immorality. And he pleads with them, and it's kind of pathetic. And he says here in verse 25, look, if someone sins against a man, what will happen? There'll be a mediator. God will mediate for him. We can bring a mediator in between these two. But when someone sins against God, there isn't the same situation. Who can intercede for him? He's saying, look, what you're doing is particularly offensive to the Lord. You're sinning against him greatly. What does it say? Did they take their father's rebuke to heart? No. Verse 25b, they would not listen to the voice of their father. Whatever, Dad. What does it say? It was the will of the Lord to put them to death. Now that's chilling, and we don't like to think about this. We don't like to hear this, but it reminds us of Pharaoh. Remember? It was said that Pharaoh hardened his heart, but it also multiple times, but also that God hardened Pharaoh's heart. I think that's what's happening here. They had gone too far. They had been ministering around a picture of the gospel. It wasn't the full, clear, articulated gospel that we have in the New Testament, but what were the offerings and sacrifices represent? That one final sacrifice that was coming. They're supposed to be ministers, priests that are showing people how to have their sins forgiven, and then they're sinning in that very thing greatly. And I think the Lord was patient and gracious and kind, but the New Testament parallel to this would be what we read in the book of Hebrews, where it talks about people. I think this was a letter to priests who were thinking about leaving and going back to the Mosaic law. And what's the warning there in Hebrews chapter 6? The basic warning is, hey, if you've been around the things of the Lord so long, if you've heard the gospel over and over, you've received the blessings of being around the Holy Spirit, and you refuse to repent, you refuse to receive Christ, you refuse the truth for so long, there's going to come a point in time where there's no return. You harden your heart, and God, ultimately, the judgment will be to confirm that hardness of heart. And I think that's what's happening here. They had rejected the truth. They had rejected the Lord time and time and time again. And now their time is out. It's over. It's up. And so, the boy Samuel, though, verse 26, the fourth time that we've heard about this, continued to grow both in stature and in favor with the Lord and also with man. So we have this darkness of what's happening with Eli's sons, but then we have this young boy Samuel over in verse 26. This is serious business. God takes corrupt worship, corrupt service, corrupt leadership in church life seriously. Well, in the opening scenes, as I said, in the book of 1 Samuel, we have this, what we could call a view of the world. And Hannah gives it to us. And then we have this, a different worldview, if you want to call it that. And that's through the sons of Eli. Now, if you're more leaning towards that second worldview, if that worldview that Hannah has of a God who reigns on high, who is the one that we are to turn to and seek to glorify, if you don't connect with that, you connect more with this other worldview, well, you need to listen up. And even if we do connect with Hannah, we need to listen up, because a certain man comes and speaks with Eli, and judgment is pronounced against his house in verses 27 through 36. It says in verse 27, and there came a man of God to Eli and said to him, thus says the Lord, did I indeed reveal myself to the house of your father when they were in Egypt, subject to the house of Pharaoh? Did I choose him out of all the tribes of Israel to be my priest, to go up to my altar, to burn incense, to wear an ephod before me? I gave to the house of your father all my offerings by fire from the people of Israel. God is saying, look, with these rhetorical questions, look what's happened. Look how I have acted. He said to Eli,
Isn't it true that when your people, the Israelites, were in bondage, when you were in Egypt, isn't it true that I rescued you, I redeemed you, this great act of redemption? Do you not remember that? Of course you remember. Of course I did that. You were subject to the house of Pharaoh, and I gave you freedom. And then he goes on in verse 28, and he talks about how out of all the tribes of Israel, I chose your family, the family of Aaron, to be priests before me. I redeemed you. And then look at the special blessing that you received, your house, your family, in the line of Aaron, chosen to be priests. Talks about a third thing that he did. And I gave to the house of your father, referring to Aaron, all my offerings by fire from the people of Israel. I provided for you. I think this could refer to the fact that you got to minister with those offerings, but it definitely points to the fact that I provided for you materially. I gave you food. Verse 29. Why then do you scorn my sacrifices and my offerings that I commanded for my dwelling, and honor your sons above me by fattening yourselves on the choicest parts of every offering of my people of Israel? Eli's rebuke was too little, too late. It really wasn't very hard. It was very soft. He let it go on. He knew what was happening. Verse 30. Therefore, the Lord, the God of Israel, declares, I promised that your house and the house of your father should go in and out before me forever. But now the Lord declares, far be it from me, for those who honor me, I will honor, and those who despise me shall be lightly esteemed. As Galatians 6:7 says, God is not mocked. The promised blessing was conditional for you. Don't think that you can just treat my gifts with contempt and there won't be judgment. Don't think that your house, your particular house, Eli, is going to walk in these blessings forever with the great sins that you've committed. Verse 31, behold, the days are coming when I will cut off your strength and the strength of your father's house, so that there will not be an old man in your house. Then in distress you will look with envious eye on all the prosperity that shall be bestowed on Israel, and there shall not be an old man in your house forever. The only one of you whom I shall not cut off from my altar shall be spared to weep his eyes out, to grieve his heart, and all the descendants of your house shall die by the sword of men. And this that shall come upon your two sons, Hophni and Phinehas, shall be the sign to you. Both of them shall die on the same day. What is he saying here? He's saying there will still be the priesthood that will be before me, but you and your descendants and your house are going to be cut off. I think we see this clearly. The immediate judgment is going to come when Eli's sons die on the same day. Eli himself is going to die. There'll be no one in his house during that time that he will see ministering. There will be some descendants, Abiathar. He will minister during the time of David. What will he witness? What will cause him to weep? He will see the great massacre. We'll see this later on in 1 Samuel, of the priests. He'll be the only one to escape. He'll escape and he'll remember what he saw. He will weep over that. And then ultimately, Solomon will banish him. And Zadok will be the priest. All of this comes to pass as God has declared here. But there's more. That's not the end of the story. Verse 35, and I will raise up for myself a faithful priest who shall do according to what is in my heart and in my mind. And I will build him a sure house, and he shall go in and out before my anointed forever. I think this has double fulfillment here. I think it refers initially to Samuel. He wasn't technically a priest, but he performs the functions essentially as a priest according to the law. He's a prophet, he's a judge. But then I think it also points forward to Zadok. He will be the one that will minister during the time of Solomon. But it points even farther to Jesus Christ, because those two do not have a kingdom that's going to last forever. They won't go out in front of his anointed forever, but Jesus will. Jesus is both the prophet
all the prophet, priest, and king. He is the anointed, and he is that holy priest. But just because this is going to happen, just because God is bringing in the positive here in 35, doesn't mean that his judgment is forgotten. Look at verse 36. And everyone who is left in your house shall come to implore him for a piece of silver or a loaf of bread, and shall say, please put me in one of the priest's place that I may eat a morsel of bread. The judgment against your house, Eli, will stand. Your sons, they've been living in this kind of sense of frenzied gluttony, and now your house will be begging for food. Hebrews 12:28 says, therefore, let us be grateful for receiving a kingdom that cannot be shaken. And thus, let us offer to God acceptable worship with reverence and awe, for our God is a consuming fire. Friends, the Bible makes it very clear. We may not be the priests, sons of Eli, but every one of us as Christians are actually a kingdom of priests. And we're called to give God acceptable worship. That's what he wants. That is what he desires. That's what he deserves. And if we think that this isn't an issue for us, I think we're mistaken. Is it not true that we can come here on Sunday mornings and the songs will be playing, we will be actually singing, but our hearts aren't in it? Is it possible for us to ever come here in corporate worship and just go through the motions? Well, yes, if we were going to be candid, yes. So what do? Because we know that that's not acceptable worship to God. We want our worship to be pleasing to him. We need to keep our hearts sensitive to God, or our service will be useless at best. Now, this is a message that is for all of us. And I think especially for those of us that, could we use this phrase, active in the church? Sometimes the great temptation is to think that, well, because we're around the things of God, then everything must be okay between us and God. Bill Arnold was telling the story about growing up as a pastor's son, and he said, you know, I would watch at these church meetings, at these denominational meetings, and I would see these people that are, you know, chairman of the board of trustees or head of this or involved in this ministry, and he said, I would see some of the most hateful things that would happen. And why is that? Why? How can this happen? Well, we can't let proximity to God to act as a substitute for relying on the grace of God. Just because we're at these particular meetings or at these worship gatherings, which are good things in and of themselves, we can't deceive ourselves in thinking, well, you know, look at all the things that I'm doing. Look how active I am. Look at how I'm giving here. Look at that sermon I preached. Look at that class I taught. And then our hearts aren't sensitive to God. It's useless at best. I say at best because look what's happening with Hophni and Phinehas. It wasn't just useless worship. It was distorting the gospel. It wasn't giving a true picture of the gospel. Friends, you know, we think about, well, how can we reach people? How can we reach people? We're going to, you know, we need to reach. Yeah, absolutely. What is one of the ways in the New Testament that we see people reach by the gospel? Well, Paul's talking about it when he writes to the Corinthians, and he's talking about proper worship. And he says, well, if people come in and you have this disordered worship, won't people come in, and essentially this is Sam's translation, and say, these people are crazy. You know, we don't understand this, and we don't connect. What's going on here? But when they see real worship, when they see proper worship, when they see the God of heaven lifted up and magnified, what will they do? They will fall on their faces and give God praise. So we have a responsibility to, you know, for our own sake, for our own good, to, when we see the words up there, to really think about them, to make sure that we keep short accounts with God, and to make sure that our hearts are sensitive to his leading, and not just replace the busyness for a heart walk relationship with the Lord. And worship happens in here, it can, but just because we're here doesn't mean it's going to happen. And hopefully we're having private and personal worship apart from here, with our Bibles open,
Sometimes God just brings to mind his creative handiwork. I mean, I was out there watching a little chai in the backyard, and I'm like, you know, that is a pretty dog. Good job, God. And I'm seeing the sunset, and I'm seeing the beauty of God's creation all around me, and it's just sometimes, doesn't it just hit you? The joy and the glory of God, just seeing that, that's not a replacement for his word. But it's a part of it. It's a part of real, genuine worship. So keep our hearts sensitive to God. We don't want our service to be useless. We don't want our worship to be vain worship. Romans 12:1 says, I appeal to you, therefore, brothers, by the mercies of God, to present your bodies as living sacrifices, holy and acceptable to God, which is your spiritual worship. Now, what I'm talking about, really coming here on Sundays, private, it's an expression of our worship. Our whole lives should be worship, because Paul says that we're to present our bodies as living sacrifices. But if I'm really worshiping God during the week and I come in here and I fall asleep when the preacher's preaching, or I'm just kind of mouthing the words, my heart, you know, I don't really care. Have I been worshiping throughout the week? Maybe. I don't know. This should be an expression of the worship that we show God with all of our hearts through all of the week. But there's something else that we should do. If we want spiritual worship, we can't look to the sacrificial offerings in the Old Testament. We certainly can't look to just, hey, look what I did for you, God. What do we need to do? We need to look to Jesus, the faithful high priest that God raised up for our sins. You know, if we've been watching Shiloh through these years, we might say, look at all that's happening with Eli's sons. And Samuel, though, you know, he's kind of in the background. But that's not really true. You see, Samuel is really in the foreground. Samuel is what God is doing. God is doing a new thing. All that other stuff is background. I think we need to keep our eye on Samuel. God is getting ready to turn the world right side up in Israel, but it's not just ancient Israel. Because that boy Samuel, he is a picture of another one that is coming. Luke writes about him in Luke chapter 2, verse 52. It is almost identical to chapter 2, verse 21. Here, Luke writes, Jesus increased in wisdom and in stature and in favor with God and man. Keep your eye on Samuel, because he's just the shadow of Jesus. And that's the one who is coming. What a beautiful picture Hebrews 7:26 gives us. It says there, for it was indeed fitting that we should have such a high priest, holy, innocent, unstained, separated from sinners, and exalted above the heavens. Jesus is that only priest that's qualified to receive the Holy Spirit from the Father, so that on that day in Pentecost, recorded in Acts chapter 2, he could pour out the Spirit in fullness. It's that same Spirit that we walk by right now in the Christian life. It's that same Spirit that's building us up as a spiritual house, as a holy priesthood, to offer spiritual sacrifices pleasing to God through Jesus Christ. Look to him. He's the answer. I'm going to be down front. I'm here to receive you. We're going to have a song of response right now. And I understand, you know, decisions are made in our seats. It doesn't mean we come forward the only time a decision is made. But there is something special at times about coming forward as a spiritual marker, something for our own spiritual life that we can look back and we can say, I remember that day. That particular day. Maybe this is the day for you. Maybe this is the day where you make that decision to not rely on yourself, rely on what you've done, rely on being a good person, but rely on the death of Jesus Christ on the cross as forgiveness of your sins. Would you come forward? We'd love to rejoice in that decision. Maybe you've made that decision, but God is leading you here for membership. That's your next step. Whatever the Lord is doing, this altar is open for prayer. However he's leading, follow him now.

Thank you all. Please be seated. We have this opportunity to bring sacrifices of praise and also sacrifices giving back through our tithes and offerings as we do each Sunday, and we're going to do that now.

0: Thank you so much. Great job this morning. Praise God for all his blessings. Yes, for the blessings of this country. It's not perfect, but so thankful for the grace of God that he has given us. It's all because of him, but aren't you thankful for what he has done for us with this wonderful nation? Let's pray together. Father, thank you for this morning. Thank you for the church. Thank you for bringing us together this morning to praise you. We pray that you would guard us, protect us, strengthen us, and encourage us as we leave this place. In Jesus' name, amen.
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